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Come on, feel the noise. Let us do, are you ready? Jungle Land. Bruce Springsteen.

beneath the city, two hearts beat. Soul engines running through a night so tender. In a bedroom

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0: That was a David Bowie song.
1: It's Nirvana doing David Bowie. Man Who Sold the World live. You're with Mark Coppola at a Copa all night long here. Just getting the Labor Day weekend started. We've got a lot of weekend to go. This is Pat Benatar and Neil Giraldo, both Rock and Roll Hall of Famers, and We Belong at Q104.3.

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0: Q104.3, Rocks, New York, Kansas. Carry on, Wayward Son. Though you'll notice in the chorus they add the my to that. Carry on, my wayward son. So in interviewing the band, I said, how come the song is called Carry On, Wayward Son and not Carry On, My Wayward Son? If you're singing Carry On, My Wayward Son, he goes, well, when we wrote the song, my wasn't a part of it, but we realized that there were seven notes we had to sing and not six. So we added the my in there. So Carry On, My Wayward Son makes seven. Thought that was interesting. The Global Citizen Festival returns to Central Park September 26th. This weekend, we got the tickets for you at the Q. It's Q104 packs all weekend long through Monday, late. This year's lineup includes Lenny Kravitz, Lauryn Hill, and Wyclef Jean. John Legend, Lainey Wilson, Shaboozy, and TXT, hosted by Hugh Jackman. 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

Guns N' Roses, Welcome to the Jungle. That's what they opened their MetLife Stadium show a couple weeks back. We had the privilege and honor of having Slash up here on the Jim Cooter Rock and Roll Morning Show. And that particular week, Jim was on vacation. He let me have a shot at interviewing Slash. It was great. It was fun. If you go to Q1043.com, you can check out the whole interview at the Mark Coppola blog page. 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

0: Steve Winwood, Higher Love, Q104.3, Rocks New York. In fact, isn't John Fogerty and Steve Winwood together on tour? They'll be at North Wall at Jones Beach Theater pretty soon in the near future. There's still tickets available if you check. It's about a week away. Grieving her sister Shiloh's death, Fall 2 Dead Point is a new movie out this weekend. Jax Hunter bonds with Shiloh's bold friend Luce, and together they tackle dangerous Mount Kwan in Thailand when a rock slide traps him on a narrow plank 4,000 feet up. Jax must face her fears to survive. That's one of the movies in theaters this weekend. Of course, number one and two are still Spider-Man Brand New Day and the other one, which is The Odyssey. And there are three actors that are in both, Tom Holland, John Bernthal, and also Zendaya. Another movie in theaters and wide release this weekend is The Sun Never Sets with Dakota Fanning in it. That's something I'm going to want to see. Tom and Jerry, Forbidden Compass, the cartoon movie. And then Onslaught. It's an action, horror, sci-fi thriller. And that's what are new in the theaters this weekend for Labor Day.
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It's Billy Joel, We Didn't Start the Fire. There's an updated version of that song that Fall Out Boy did. They performed that at our iHeartRadio Music Festival a while back. Is the Allman Brothers Band going a little deeper on them? 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

0: Q104.3, Rocks New York, Evanescence, Paul McCoy, and Bring Me to Life. I'm Cope. We're here all weekend long for Labor Day weekend. Only DJ licensed to party. This is one of those party weekends. And I'm providing the soundtrack for you. It's interesting that the number one and two movies this weekend were flip-flop from last weekend, which were Spider-Man, Brand New Day, and The Odyssey. Odyssey was number one last weekend. But here's the deal with this whole thing. Both movies are still going to be on the IMAX screens, okay? Both have three actors in it that are the same in both movies. What a payday. You know, Tom Holland, who plays Spider-Man, also plays the son of Odysseus in The Odyssey. John Bernthal plays a king in The Odyssey, but plays like the character he does, the Punisher, in Spider-Man. You got Zendaya, who is also in both movies. The movie with Mark Wahlberg that opened up this weekend, By Any Means, that for the weekend is number one. But that's the biggest of all the ones that opened this weekend. Also, Coyote versus Acme is in the theaters. That's the cartoon with the coyote. Does he get the Roadrunner or not? And then you have a re-release for 2026 of the Disney Cars movie, the first one. Whole family might like that.
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A band that can't get arrested by the Rock and Roll Hall of Fame yet, and they should be in there. Blue Oyster Cult, Burning for You. And here's Corey Hart. Two-hit wonder, Sunglasses at Night, was one of the hits. Q104.3.

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1: What we've got here is failure to communicate. Some men you just can't reach. So you get what we had here last week, which is the way he wants it.

Eddie Money, Take Me Home Tonight, Be My Baby. And we had Civil War, Guns N' Roses, one of the songs they did over at MetLife when they played there. You're with Kelp and Pat Benatar, Q104.3.

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Hi, I'm Jim Carr. I hope you're enjoying the Labor Day weekend. Kristen and Trevor, well, and me, we'll all be on the job for you Tuesday morning here on Q104.3. We're looking forward to reconnecting with you.

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1: 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Welcome to Q1043 Cares. Conversations about issues that matter. Here's your host, Bartell.
2: Good morning. As we continue to cover the 25th remembrance of September 11th, on the show this morning with us is Mount Sinai thoracic surgeon Dr. Raja Flores, still treating 9/11 first responders. And Dr. Flores was in New York City during 9/11, and his medical experience in treating post-9/11 first responders, certainly profound 25 years later. Thank you so much for spending time with us this morning and joining us this morning, Dr. Flores.
3: Thanks for having me.
2: Certainly, and we're going to have a very informative show on our 25th remembrance and our special series on September 11th. Thanks again for spending time. You were in New York City on September 11th. Before we discuss the science, what do you remember about those

0: from that pile, that stays in your body. That continues to affect you. It causes inflammation, which leads to other diseases like sarcoid, which is an inflammatory reaction in the lung. And it leads to other predispose you to developing cancer, lung cancer, mesothelioma. Many of these patients have sinusitis and reflux. Reflux leads to esophageal cancer. So there are many reasons for this to persist 25 to 35 years later.
1: Mount Sinai thoracic surgeon Dr. Raja Flores joining us this morning on the show. And now joining us also Dr. Munir Ghassani. He is a nuclear medicine physician at Mount Sinai, New York City. Dr. Flores still treats first responders, along with Dr. Munir Ghassani, who diagnoses the long-lasting effects of the New York City debris exposure from 9/11. Both doctors were in New York City during 9/11, and their medical experience in treating post-9/11 first responders is profound here 25 years later. From the nuclear medicine perspective, why is World Trade Center dust disease still evolving?
2: So the reason is that one of the respiratory diseases the first responders get is sarcoidosis and sarcoid-like illness, which affects heart and lungs. And they may have slow-growing but irreversible damage to the lungs, and that can restrict their ability to do their daily activities. And if it is caught early or treated in a timely manner, it can make a big difference in the outcome. And that's where nuclear medicine procedures are critical, because they can very effectively and non-invasively diagnose these conditions. And then they can also delineate the extent of the damage. And then once they're treated, we can actually follow and see if the treatment is working. So nuclear medicine is in front and center of their management program, where we can diagnose early, assess the extent of the damage, and also follow their treatment response.
1: We understand that World Trade Center 9/11 exposures carry an increased risk for both inflammatory disease and malignancy. Can nuclear imaging help you differentiate benign post-9/11 inflammatory nodules from early stage lung cancer?
2: By themselves, they cannot help differentiate, because both of them can give the signal on the PET scan in nuclear medicine that can look similar. But you have the ability now to integrate so many other variables that include the CT scan that gets done with the PET scan, also patient's clinical history, their prior imaging study. So by themselves, they can't. But as a comprehensive process of assessment, when you combine all the other parameters, they can be a very effective tool in helping understand whether that's coming from inflammation or cancer. And as Dr. Flores was describing, when it comes to the cancer, there could be various types of cancers, and depending on their location, the nuclear medicine PET scans along with the CT scans can really help assess all of them.
1: Dr. Flores, as a thoracic surgeon, what have you seen over the years with 9/11 exposures?
0: So I think, you know, that's where nuclear medicine comes into play. Nuclear medicine will show us certain things that light up in the chest. And the question comes around, is it cancer or is it sarcoid? But it gives you the anatomical location. So as a surgeon, it allows me to go to the right spot to biopsy to differentiate whether this is a cancer and we have to be aggressive with that therapy, or is it sarcoid and can we just treat it with medication?
1: On the show this morning, we have Dr. Munir Ghassani. He is nuclear medicine physician at Mount Sinai, New York City, and also Dr. Raja Flores, thoracic surgeon at Mount Sinai in New York City. Having seen World Trade Center 9/11 toxic lung tissues firsthand in the operating room, does the physical lung tissue of a 9/11 responder differ from a typical smoker's lung or even standard occupational lung disease?
0: Yes. So when you go in there after they've been exposed to that dust, to asbestos, you see more fibrosis, more scarring. Sometimes you see asbestos plaques, even in patients who have some other disease. So let's say you're going in there for a lung cancer, and then you see the asbestosis on the lung.

0: And then you dissect what we call the hilum, the blood vessels that come off the heart. There's a lot of scarring, a lot of inflamed lymph nodes. So you see the cancer that came as a result of the exposure, and you also see these changes that make your operation even more difficult, like fibrosis, scarring, and inflammation.
1: For first responders suffering from severe fixed airway obstructions or progressive scarring, what surgical or minimally invasive interventions are available today to restore breathing capacity?
0: So if they have something called an entrapped lung, where they've developed this fibrosis and the lung is scarred down, sometimes you can see a lung that's half its size. If you do something called a decortication, it's like taking an orange peel off a lung, an orange peel off of the substance of the orange. When you do that on the lung, it allows the lung to expand fully, and you can get some function back with that. But in most of the cases that we're operating on, it's for a cancer, whether it's a lung cancer or something else. And that covering, that hard scarring, makes the operation more difficult. But you do it, and you get it out and hopefully cure them from their cancer. But then you have to keep a close eye on them because they developed one cancer because of their exposure, so they're still at risk of developing another cancer.
1: How closely do you rely on preoperative nuclear medicine PET scans from nuclear medicine to map out surgery?
0: All the time. Every time we have a cancer patient, we always get a PET scan. PET scan not only helps you localize where you need to biopsy and identify what's going on there, especially if it's a cancer, but it allows you to see if there's something in other parts of the body, allows you to see if there's something in the lymph nodes. So it's critical. We use it for all our cancers.
1: And how do the two of you collaborate when reviewing a high-risk World Trade Center health program patient?
0: So every time you see a patient and you get a scan, you're not just independently looking at the data and the scan in a vacuum. You're looking at it as it applies to that particular patient. So many times we will look at scans together and discuss what we're seeing clinically in that patient. And that gives you the most information. You need to take the disease that you're looking at and put it in the context of that specific patient. You can have two patients with the same exact disease, but because they are two different patients, they may warrant a different type of treatment.
1: When a veteran who has dealt with years of unexplained breathlessness finally sees their nuclear scan light up, proving their symptoms are real, what does that visual diagnosis mean for their treatment plan and peace of mind?
0: So it depends why they're short of breath. If it's with progressive sarcoidosis, you know, you try different drugs, maybe steroids, and you see if it gets better. And, you know, sometimes they'll have underlying infections where antibiotics will help. Sometimes you can see that there's a cancer there and you should get that cancer. So it really depends on what you find. It's not like getting a nuclear medicine test is the be-all and end-all and that gives you all the information you need. No, get to a more accurate diagnosis so that you can get a better treatment plan for that patient.
1: We're talking with Dr. Munir Ghassani, a nuclear medicine physician, Mount Sinai, New York City, as well as Dr. Rajah Flores, thoracic surgeon, Mount Sinai, New York City. For a 9/11 first responder scheduled for a nuclear medicine scan or surgical biopsy, what should they expect regarding radiation safety, pre-scan prep, and recovery? And again, Dr. Munir or Dr. Rajah, you can answer that.
2: So typically, we have to make sure that we use radioactive glucose or sugar to diagnose and delineate the extent of involvement. What that means is that the patients need to follow a proper protocol. They can't eat and especially avoid a high-carb diet for about 12 hours. So we typically give their appointments in the morning and they have overnight fast. And then we inject a very small amount of radioactive glucose. One of the advantages, I heard you mention about the radiation dose, and because these current scanners are so highly sophisticated, that nuclear medicine tests are now able to do the job of necessary diagnosis and extend delineation with a very low radiation. So compared to 10 or 15 years ago, the amount of radiation that a given test is giving to the patient is about half to one third of what it used to be, which is very important because you always want to have a trade-off between the risk and benefit. And by reducing that radiation, the scale tips towards the benefit rather than the risk from a given test. And it's also important to know that some of these patients need to come back to follow their treatment response. So every time you reduce the radiation, there's an incremental advantage from subsequent tests, also reducing that radiation dose.
1: So looking back over the last 25 years, what advances in nuclear medicine imaging and thoracic surgery give you the most hope for protecting the long-term health of our 9/11 emergency responders?
2: I would let Dr. Flores describe about the surgical technique side of it, and then I will go ahead and provide the information about the diagnostic side of it.
0: So from the surgical standpoint, we have newer techniques, minimally invasive techniques, and techniques for sparing tissue, like sparing lung tissue and sparing certain vital structures that you need to function, while at the same time cutting out the cancer and providing a cure while leaving you with enough function to have a good, comfortable life without being short of breath. And it's complementary with nuclear medicine because nuclear medicine helps us narrow down exactly where we need to focus on. And I'll let Dr. Ghassani talk about what they have that helps surgeons.
2: Yeah, so thank you, Dr. Flores. And with regards to the nuclear medicine techniques, in addition to reducing the dose, they have a very high resolution images, which means that the amount of information we get is considerably better than it used to be in the past. What that means is that if there's a cancer or inflammation hiding in a very small node, we would not have been able to pick that up 10, 15 years ago, but current advancements in nuclear medicine allow us to detect smaller and earlier disease at a more effective earlier stage, which makes an impact on their management. Also, there are increasingly now very dedicated new types of radiopharmaceuticals that are coming up. And I know you had asked a question about being able to differentiate between infection, inflammation, and cancer. There are these new promising radiopharmaceuticals that may help in making that distinction. Of course, we have to rely on Dr. Flores to get that tissue and confirm for us, but having that knowledge up front before going for surgery or biopsy helps them manage the patients even more proactively using the nuclear medicine techniques.
1: As we continue our series on the September 11th, 25th remembrance, we have on the show this morning Mount Sinai thoracic surgeon Dr. Raja Flores, and he still treats 9/11 first responders, along with Dr. Munir Ghassani, who diagnoses the long-lasting effects of the New York City debris exposure from 9/11. Both of our doctors were in New York City during 9/11, and their medical experience in treating post-9/11 first responders is certainly profound. Here we are 25 years later, and if we could go back to 25 years ago, September 11, 2001, Dr. Flores, what do you remember?
0: Well, I think everybody remembers it like it was yesterday. I was in the hospital operating. I had a couple mesothelioma cases, the cancer you get from asbestos. And I remember the first plane hitting, and I thought it was just a little tiny plane. And then I looked at the TV, and as I was watching the second plane hit, and then you saw the buildings come down and you realized, okay, this is something really bad that's happening. So I got on my bike, actually, because I had to cancel the rest of my cases. And I went down there to try and help. Either walked away or you died. And so I'll just over trying to help, and there's nothing you could really do.
1: 25 years later, you're still seeing first responders present with new or worsening respiratory issues. From both the surgical and nuclear medicine perspective, why is the World Trade Center dust disease still evolving in these patients today, doctor?
0: Well, you know, once you're exposed to harmful agents like asbestos, the pulverized concrete, the combustibles that came from that pile, that stays in your body. That continues to affect you. It causes inflammation, which leads to other diseases like sarcoid, which is an inflammatory reaction in the lung. And it leads to other predispose you to developing cancer, lung cancer, mesothelioma. Many of these patients have sinusitis and reflux. Reflux leads to esophageal cancer. So there are many reasons for this to persist 25 to 35 years later.
1: Dr. Munir Ghassani, nuclear medicine physician at Mount Sinai, New York City, also joining us this morning. From the nuclear medicine perspective, why is World Trade Center dust disease still evolving?
2: So the reason is that one of the respiratory diseases the first responders get is sarcoidosis and sarcoid-like illness, which affects heart and lungs. And they may have slow-growing but irreversible damage to the lungs, and that can restrict their ability to do their daily activities. And if it is caught early or treated in a timely manner, it can make a big difference in the outcome. And that's where nuclear medicine procedures are critical, because they can very effectively and non-invasively diagnose these conditions. And then they can also delineate the extent of the damage. And then once they're treated, we can actually follow and see if the treatment is working. So nuclear medicine is in front and center of their management program, where we can diagnose early, assess the extent of the damage, and also follow their treatment response.
1: We understand that World Trade Center 9/11 exposures carry an increased risk for both inflammatory disease and malignancy. Can nuclear imaging help you differentiate benign post 9/11 inflammatory nodules from early stage lung cancer?
2: By themselves, they cannot help differentiate, because both of them can give the signal on the PET scan in nuclear medicine that can look similar, but you have the ability now to integrate so many other variables that include the CT scan that gets done with the PET scan, also patient's clinical history, their prior imaging study. So by themselves, they can't, but as a comprehensive process of assessment, when you combine all the other parameters, they can be a very effective tool in helping understand whether that's coming from inflammation or cancer. And as Dr. Flores was describing, when it comes to the cancer, there could be various types of cancers, and depending on their location, the nuclear medicine PET scans along with the CT scans can really help assess all of them.
1: Dr. Flores, as a thoracic surgeon, what have you seen over the years with 9/11 exposures?
0: So I think, you know, that's where nuclear medicine comes into play. Nuclear medicine will show us certain things that light up in the chest. And the question comes around, is it cancer or is it sarcoid? But it gives you the anatomical location. So as a surgeon, it allows me to go to the right spot to biopsy to differentiate whether this is a cancer and we have to be aggressive with that therapy, or is it sarcoid and can we just treat it with medication?
1: On the show this morning, we have Dr. Munir Ghassani. He is nuclear medicine physician at Mount Sinai, New York City, and also Dr. Raja Flores, thoracic surgeon at Mount Sinai in New York City. Having seen World Trade Center 9/11 toxic lung tissues firsthand in the operating room, does the physical lung tissue of a 9/11 responder differ from a typical smoker's lung or even standard occupational lung disease?
0: Yes. So when you go in there after they've been exposed to that dust, to asbestos, you see more fibrosis, more scarring. Sometimes you see asbestos plaques, even in patients who have some other disease. So let's say you're going in there for a lung cancer, and then you see the asbestosis on the lung, and then you dissect what we call the hilum, the blood vessels that come off the heart. There's a lot of scarring, a lot of inflamed lymph nodes. So you see the cancer that came as a result of the exposure, and you also see these changes that make your operation even more difficult, like fibrosis, scarring, and inflammation.
1: For first responders suffering from severe fixed airway obstructions or progressive scarring, what surgical or minimally invasive interventions are available today to restore breathing capacity?
0: So if they have something called an entrapped lung, where they've developed this fibrosis and the lung is scarred down, sometimes you can see a lung that's half its size. If you do something called a decortication, it's like taking an orange peel off a lung, that an orange peel off of the substance of the orange. When you do that on the lung, it allows the lung to expand fully, and you can get some function back with that. But in most of the cases that we're operating on, it's for a cancer, whether it's a lung cancer or something else. And that covering, that hard scarring, makes the operation more difficult. But you do it, and you get it out and hopefully cure them from their cancer. But then you have to keep a close eye on them because they developed one cancer because of their exposure, so they're still at risk of developing another cancer.
1: How closely do you rely on preoperative nuclear medicine PET scans from nuclear medicine to map out surgery?
0: All the time. Every time we have a cancer patient, we always get a PET scan. PET scan not only helps you localize where you need to biopsy and identify what's going on there, especially if it's a cancer, but it allows you to see if there's something in other parts of the body, allows you to see if there's something in the lymph nodes. So it's critical. We use it for all our cancers.
1: And how do the two of you collaborate when reviewing a high-risk World Trade Center health program patient?
0: So every time you see a patient and you get a scan, you're not just independently looking at the data and the scan in a vacuum. You're looking at it as it applies to that particular patient. So many times we will look at scans together and discuss what we're seeing clinically in that patient. And that gives you the most information. You need to take the disease that you're looking at and put it in the context of that specific patient. You can have two patients with the same exact disease, but because they are two different patients, they may warrant a different type of treatment.
1: When a veteran who has dealt with years of unexplained breathlessness finally sees their nuclear scan light up, proving their symptoms are real, what does that visual diagnosis mean for their treatment plan and peace of mind?
0: So it depends why they're short of breath. If it's with progressive sarcoidosis, you know, you try different drugs, maybe steroids, and you see if it gets better. And, you know, sometimes they'll have underlying infections where antibiotics will help. Sometimes you can see that there's a cancer there and you should get that cancer. So it really depends on what you find. It's not like getting a nuclear medicine test is the be-all and end-all and that gives you all the information you need. No, get to a more accurate diagnosis so that you can get a better treatment plan for that patient.
1: We're talking with Dr. Munir Ghassani, a nuclear medicine physician, Mount Sinai, New York City, as well as Dr. Raja Flores, thoracic surgeon, Mount Sinai, New York City. For a 9/11 first responder scheduled for a nuclear medicine scan or surgical biopsy, what should they expect regarding radiation safety, pre-scan prep, and recovery? And again, Dr. Munir or Dr. Raja, you can answer that.
2: So typically, we have to make sure that we use radioactive glucose or sugar to diagnose and delineate the extent of involvement. What that means is that the patients need to follow a proper protocol. They can't eat and especially avoid a high-carb diet for about 12 hours. So we typically give their appointments in the morning and they have overnight fast. And then we inject a very small amount of radioactive glucose. One of the advantages I heard you mention about the radiation dose, and because these current scanners are so highly sophisticated, that nuclear medicine tests are now able to do the job of necessary diagnosis and extent delineation with a very low radiation. So compared to 10 or 15 years ago, the amount of radiation that a given test is giving to the patient is about half to one third of what it used to be, which is very important because you always want to have a trade-off between the risk and benefit. And by reducing that radiation, the scale tips towards the benefit rather than the risk from a given test. And it's also important to know that some of these patients need to come back to follow their treatment response. So every time you reduce the radiation, there's an incremental advantage from subsequent tests, also reducing that radiation dose.
1: Really a great show this morning, gentlemen. Very informative. Thank you for your time during our series of the 25th remembrance of September 11th. Mount Sinai thoracic surgeon Dr. Raja Flores, still treating 9/11 first responders, along with Dr. Munir Ghassani, who diagnoses the long-lasting effects of the New York City debris exposure from 9/11. Both of our doctors that joined us this morning were in New York City during 9/11. And their medical experience in treating post-9/11 first responders is certainly profound. And so your time this morning, well appreciated. And thank you so much. Talking 25 years later. Have a great rest of your day. Thank you again.
2: Thank you for the opportunity.
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104.3 Oasis, Champagne Supernova. They were last summer, maybe going out again. Brothers after all those years, finding a way back because of the fun of being on stage together. Talk about brothers from another mother who fight like cats and dogs and never stop. Pete and Roger, who, you know, that was it. The song is over and Roger announces on stage. Yeah, I was jamming with Pete. We welcomed Zach back. Sounded great. Who knows? I have an interview with Roger coming up later this week. Who are you? I'm Ken. Who are you? Q104.3. That's us. Good morning.

Hi, I'm Jim Carr. I hope you're enjoying the Labor Day weekend. Kristen and Trevor, well, and me, we'll all be on the job for you Tuesday morning here on Q104.3. We're looking forward to reconnecting with you.

free falling through this Labor Day weekend. Q104.3, Ken Dasho. We lucked out, got some really nice weather. Hope you're enjoying it wherever you are. Hope you have the entire weekend off, and maybe we can get out to the country and smell the sweet sugar magnolias and do this whirling dervish dance with the Grateful Dead. Come on, let your teddy bears out and dance this early Sunday morning. 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
3: 8 o'clock on the Noseway is also the home of Breakfast with the Beatles. Sunday mornings, Ken Dash out. I didn't feel like taking the weekend off. Didn't go anywhere, relaxing. Played some golf with my dear friend Ed McKenna down at Deal on Friday. Exhausted from that heat. You know, that's the difference. I used to play golf in the heat and whatever. You know, you have some coffee, iced tea, take a nap, shower, ready to go. Saturday was a recovery day. I played golf all afternoon in that heat. I was like, yeah, I got a lot of things on my punch list today. But first, I'm going to take a nap. And then I'm going to wake up and have more coffee. And I'll take another nap. It's one of those. But all good, bright-eyed and bushy-tailed. Justin Hayward, who stopped by earlier this week, going to be my special guest later this morning on Breakfast with the Beatles. I've got Ringo tickets to give you. That's coming up around 8:15, 8:20. But it's Labor Day weekend. We honor the working person. Not the working man, the working person. For everybody who works all day, and for me, who did the overnights back for 17 years at the old place, a lot of times it can be a hard day's night on that lobster trick. Q104.3, good morning.

tambourine, you've got the harmony thing, you've got a cowbell in it. There's so much going on. Let's work it out. A hard day's night. It is Labor Day weekend. Thank you so much for Jerry and Mitch hanging out with me this morning, working like a dog. Hope you have off tomorrow. No, I felt like being part of this and being with you. Freddie Kreitzer, listening. Happy Labor Day weekend. Can you play a little something for us? I'd ask for a working man, you know, for a working class hero, but I know you can't play it. Well, we can, because we made an edit, so I took out the curse word that we're not allowed to play on the air because I don't have that kind of pocket change to pay for that fine. But if you don't mind a little edit, John, I think the other, we have to put that side of the coin up, John Lennon's epic to the working class hero, Q104.3. John, chills up your spine every time. Good morning. The

0: Does it need anything more than his guitar and his voice? You know, for all of the majesty and the backwards tape loops and all the production that they created that never existed before, is there anything more powerful than John Lennon and a microphone and a guitar? I do not think so. Working class hero this Labor Day weekend. I hope you do have the day off tomorrow and can take it easy a little bit and relax. Q104.3, again, for everybody in the restaurant business, for everybody in the service business who's working, please be extra kind, be extra patient, and tip well. Speaking of restaurants, Michael's of Brooklyn, after their two-week vacation, back bright-eyed and bushy-tailed and ready for the onslaught of the holidays coming their way. They're open this weekend. Tonight feels like a Michael's night to me. But, you know, back to school is here. So this is really cool. Busy nights, packed schedules. 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Two jars of homestyle gravy, two jars of vodka sauce, and two jars of pizza sauce. 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Go to Michael's of Brooklyn, and as I've been saying for years and years, if we don't have at least 4 or 5 jars of Michael's, 6 to 10 is the appropriate number in our house. But if there isn't 4, we're getting low. We're getting low, because what are we doing? I don't feel like cooking. Friday, I was out all day. Jane was out all day. Had some chicken. We had some great frozen veg. Which jar of sauce are we opening? I have two questions. Which bottle of wine am I opening, and which jar of sauce are we opening? And let Johnny do all the hard work, because everything is made fresh at Michael's. You can smell it as soon as you open the jar. You can see it in the color. Seriously, there's miles of sauce in the supermarket. Just get some Michael's of Brooklyn, and you'll taste the difference right away. And again, the back-to-school deal, go to michaelsofbrooklyn.com. That sounds like a grand plan. More Beatles after this.
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0: 8:17, we've got a beautiful day coming. Low 70s for a high. Yeah, I feel like fall is kind of trickling in. You know, summer's packing up, starting to clean up a little bit. We'll still have lots of heat and stuff. It's been that kind of year. But it just feels like, you know, wearing a hoodie for the first time coming in here. And how long? You know who's coming into town in the fall? Ringo and the All-Star Band coming to Forest Hills Stadium October 1st. 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But 25th caller right now, 888-872-1043. 888-872-1043. You're going to see Ringo Starr and the All-Star Band. He has locked it down now for all these years. He's got Steve Lukather playing on it, our buddy Greg Bissonette. It's going to be a blast. Forest Hills, October 1st. Give me a call. So in honor of Sir Richard Starkey's birthday, how about him taking us this Labor Day weekend on a bit of a cruise off the island of Sardinia in Italy, Q104.3, where the captain told him about how octopi make these little gardens and take shiny rocks and things.

Q104.3 Rocks New York Sunday morning. I'm Breakfast with the Beatles. Congratulations to George Walsh of Hicksville, my 25th caller. He's got tickets to go see Ringo and the All-Star Band at Forest Hills on October 1st. 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Octopus's Garden. Also sending this out to Jordan Kerman, whose friendly pit mix, Kira, loves Breakfast with the Beatles, loves Octopus's Garden, and she loves everyone she meets. You know, pit bulls have this bad rap, and, you know, they are bred to be, you know, attacking guard dogs. But, you know, not his best friend. His wife is a pit, and she is adorable and doesn't know her own strength, but she is wonderful. We love her. Octopus's Garden to Liverpool and Penny Lane, which brings us to the subject of John Lennon's statue on Penny Lane. There's a life-size bronze statue of John created by artist Laura Leon that has been at Penny Lane for a while now. Well, it's being sold at auction, is expected to fetch $135,000 or more. Wow. They're selling it. Laura's intention was the statue to inspire the new generation and reignite John and Yoko's peace mission. It's become a popular landmark, and the statue will be auctioned off, and a replica will be put in its place. I wonder what John Lennon actually thinks about having a statue of him in London. John Lennon Airport, I think we'd find that ironic and hilarious. But I don't know. I think publicly John would say, you know, it's all blank. You know what it is. And privately, I think he'd be chuffed. But knowing that it's all mind games, Q104.3 Rocks New York, this Labor Day Sunday morning. John, you're always spot on.

John, you're absolutely right. Playing those mind games, some kind of druid thing, lifting the veil, searching for the grail. He just spot on with everything he could write. They all could write. Q104.3, it's Breakfast with the Beatles. So on Friday, it was something that was really, it was heartfelt and bittersweet. Somebody who's a wonderful, brilliant broadcaster, and not a close friend, but a casual friend, Jeff Spurgeon, who did mornings at WQXR for 20 years now, has called it a day and retired. And, you know, he's the Jim Kerr of classical music. And, you know, yes, we're in competition with each other. I want you to listen to Q104.3 24/7 like a TV station would. But the reality, me and all of us, you know, we punch around to things we like. And the magic of what Jeff does and Elliot Forrest and my dear friend Paul Cavalcanti be doing mornings is that, you know, never talking down to the listener, never being above it, and always being friendly. And I wished him well on the air, and I was very proud to do that. And I said, I want to play a song for you. So on Breakfast with the Beatles. So I want to do it this hour. I'm going to do another one too. But I was thinking, what do you play for Jeff Spurgeon? And I thought, well, we need an orchestra. So the Beatles, on February 10th, 1967, hired 40 musicians, orchestral musicians, some from the London Symphony, at a cost of £367.10. George Martin kept accurate notes. And it all happens because of George Martin. You know, John Lennon says, I want them, you know, and Paul McCartney, I want them to go from their lowest note to their highest note. And that's all they had. So what George Martin did, for any of you who know music at all, he said there was 24 bars. I wrote the lowest possible note for each of the instruments in the orchestra. At the end of 24 bars, I wrote the highest note that each instrument could reach near an E major chord. Then I put a squiggly line through the 24 bars with reference points to tell them roughly what notes they should have reached at each bar. I marked the music pianissimo at the beginning, fortissimo at the end, start as quietly as possible, and end in a long bursting tumult. I told them they were to disobey the most fundamental rule of the orchestra. They were not to listen to their neighbors. Can you imagine 67 telling that to a group of total pro classical musicians? Well, a well-schooled orchestra, these are George Martin's words, ideally like one man, follow the leader. I emphasized this was exactly what they must not do. I want them to be an individual, every man for himself. Don't listen to the fellow next to you. If he's a third away from you and you think he's going too fast, let him go. Just do your own slide up, your own way. Needless to say, they were amazed. They had certainly never been told that before. George Martin from his book, All You Need Is Ears. Jeff, all the best, my friend. All the best. Q104.

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0: from the Love soundtrack. I thought we could get a little more psychedelic. Here Comes the Sun. Q104.3 from Haley, Krista, Luke, and Ellie. My dad, 75th birthday. That's the song. He walked my sister down the aisle to that song this summer. Happy birthday, Dad. Congratulations, Jack. Many, many, many more. Joining me, talk about psychedelic sounds. Justin Hayward was in town. 3 sold-out shows at City Winery. He could have played to thousands. He's keeping it small. It was a stripped-down show. I hope you got to see it. I think he's playing Connecticut this weekend, finishing up the tour end of this month, and then off to the UK. But I sat down. I said, we've never talked Beatles. Justin, let's talk Beatles. So Justin Hayward of Moody Blues fame, talking Beatles, when we come back on Breakfast with the Beatles at Q104.3.
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0: Good morning. This Labor Day weekend, Sunday, Ken Dash out breakfast with the Beatles. Q104.3. Joining me this morning, the voice, pun intended, of the Moody Blues, who just played three shows at City Winery that were magical, Justin Hayward. Welcome to Breakfast with the Beatles, Justin.
18: Great pleasure. Thank you, Ken.
0: New York's been a home for the Moodies, right, since the early days?
18: Sure. It was one of the first ever gigs we did in 1968. Yeah, February 68, yeah.
0: I'm always curious, do you remember a specific moment in your life when you said, the guitar, music, songwriting, that's what I want to do?
18: Oh, then I know exactly when that was. I was 8 years old. And I
0: eight?
18: Yeah. I pestered my parents for a guitar. I mean, I didn't have affluent parents. So, right. My parents were both teachers. I pestered them for a guitar when I was eight, and they bought me a ukulele, which is kind of, okay, I knew how to play that. Ding, ding, ding, ding.
0: Hey, your guy, George Formby, was the Eric Clapton of the ukulele, I understand. And George Harrison loved it. Tom Petty said George didn't always have a ukulele with him. He always had two in case you forgot yours, in honor of your first musical instrument. How about George Harrison strumming the old uke from the album Brainwashed? Q104.3, good morning.
19: And again, one, a two, a one, two, three.

0: George, love that ukulele. What song on the last couple albums didn't have the uke on it? Q104.3, Justin Hayward of the Moody Blues, my special guest, Joan Hoffman, who said, my cockatoo's name is Hayward. How about that? Now, there's awards you can get, Justin, but somebody naming their cockatoo for Justin, I don't know if the cockatoo can sing Forever Autumn, but, you know, I mean, that's a start. So the question is, you know, the Moody's part of that magic 1967. Every album that was released feels like we are still playing to this day. Think about it, from Sgt. Pepper's to Magical Mystery Tour, Days of Future Past, Procol Harum, the beginning of the first Doors album. It's amazing. What was music to you growing up? What was rock and roll to Justin Hayward?
1: Well, I think it's probably what British boys and girls, you know, were grown up with through Elvis, and then the Shadows, of course. Yeah. Cliff Richard and the Shadows were very important to me, and I was always a huge fan, and to a lot of boys and girls in the UK. But then the Beatles changed everything. I know that, would it have been 1962 or 63, and I heard Love Me Do on the radio, and I remember very clearly walking out of the front door and down the street from my parents' home and knowing that the world was going to be different. Now, how do you know that? I knew that in one record. Now that the Beatles were in my life, everything was going to be different.
0: Isn't that amazing? 2 minutes and 18 seconds. Q104.3, good morning.

1964. Andy White playing drums, Ringo playing tambourine, Paul saying he was nervous because he never sang the Love Me Do part solo. 2 years later. 2 years later. 2 years later. How does this happen? Q104.3, it's Breakfast with the Beatles. Good morning.

0: Breakfast with the Beatles, Q104.3. From the beginning, Love Me Do, to 2 years later, Revolver, Tomorrow Never Knows. It just kept moving forward at such a fast pace, at such volume. Justin Hayward, from the Moody Blues fame, I learned more about the Beatles from you, from their contemporaries, or the musicians, people in the industry, than any book ever written, because you explain the influence of what it is. What was there, as we've been talking about it while the music was playing, 1963, when you first hear Love Me Do, simple song, beautifully done. What is there about it that made you say your life had changed forever? Ozzy Osbourne said the same thing. Billy J. Kramer, everyone said it. What is it?
1: Because there's just something about it, and their voices and the way they played, and they changed everything, and they were the kind of leaders of the whole group of people. In London, in that swinging system, it wasn't really a very large, 200 or 300 people. You kind of almost knew them all, you know?
0: Uh-huh.
1: But Beatles were the leader of that. And, of course, the first thing they did was move from Liverpool down to London.
0: Yeah.
1: And then I was from the south anyway. So I was already in London, as a matter of fact.
0: It seemed like the music changed so fast from 1964, Moody Blues early days, Go Now with Denny Lane, and you get to 66, 67. 1966, we get Revolver. It just seemed like the music changed in a flash, and I assume influenced you. 1967, we get Days of Future Past. Tell me about it.
1: I think it was about songs, and that every song that they recorded was different. They moved on with every single song on an album and took a step forward. And I still consider, if Paul McCartney had only ever written Yesterday and nothing else, he'd still be the greatest songwriter that ever lived. You know, so right. That's how it is for me.
0: And that comes from Justin Hayward, who's written quite a handful of legendary songs. Justin, thanks for joining us here on Breakfast with the Beatles. From Yesterday to their last album that was released, Paul, Looking Back, The Long and Winding Road, I dedicate this to everybody of the FDNY, because yesterday was the Father Michael Judge 9/11 walk from St. Francis of Assisi in Midtown, following his steps to the World Trade Center. Paul, you can't say it any better. Q104.3, good morning.

0: Sending lots of love across the world, wherever you're listening on the iHeartRadio app. Our dear friend Cece has been through so much this summer. We love you so. And she said she's so worked for Con Ed, and she's the one who kept us connected through Hurricane Sandy. She was the one giving me the real updates of what was going on with Con Ed for everybody who's working so hard. Happy Labor Day weekend. And for everybody working Labor Day weekend, you are appreciated and you're seen appreciated. Across the Universe for Lee Schlesinger. Today, Tuesday, the 60th anniversary of the first episode of Star Trek. You say the Beatles music connects to everything. What's the song for Star Trek? Yes, Across the Universe. The first episode, The Cage, starring Jeffrey Hunter. Okay, I'll just out myself. I was a big fan of Star Trek as a kid. I went to a couple of conventions. I mean, I didn't wear the ears or build a tricorder or something, but I just went because I liked, you know, I like science fiction. I love science fiction. And the message was just like the Beatles. You know, that's the thing people forget. You know, it was cowboys and Indians in outer space. But it's the late 60s and Gene Roddenberry was cool. And there were stories about racism. And there were stories about, you know, the Klingons were the Russians. And we had to find a way to work together. Because if there was a mutual enemy out there, they had to work together. And then there was the Romulans, and you had to work with the Chinese, sort of, and figure that out. And there's so many parallels to what I saw in the world, you know, of how to get it done. And right now, so, yes, 60th anniversary of Star Trek. And after that pilot, they changed Jeffrey Hunter and brought in Captain William T. Kirk. And suddenly everyone was talking like this on the show because you couldn't help it. I interviewed William Shatner once years back, and I said to myself, don't fall into the rhythm. Don't fall into the rhythm. He said, it's a new world that we have here. And I said, I know. You can't not follow his rhythm. It's impossible. And now, going back to the early Star Trek series, Strange New Worlds. Hands up, anybody? Where Jeffrey, you know, playing Captain Pike. And the reason I love Strange New Worlds, I love the show, it's great. But a dear friend of ours, Melissa Navia, is Lieutenant Ortegas. She's the navigator on the bridge. She is the coolest, nicest person in the world. For Star Trek fans, I am telling you, somehow I hope you get to meet Melissa, because she is just aces and we're just busting our buttons. In L.A., if a friend of yours gets a part, it's like, nice, damn you, I hate your guts. Here in New York, it's yes, yes, and we throw a party for you, and we throw another party and another party. And she threw a party for us, and just so proud of her. And here's a little, I know I'm going down a rabbit hole here. She said to the producers, she said, so I'm the navigation person, you know, I'm putting it into warp drive and this, that. Show me what buttons do what. And they stared at her and said, you're joking, right? No, show me what the buttons do. They said, please, just hit a button. He goes, no, because there's Star Trek conventions, and people take this very seriously. And I've been trying to watch, because this is the Enterprise ship going back, I'm trying to watch what was done on the bridge. What did George Takei do? What, you know, what did Sulu and Chekhov do? What did Walter Koenig do? I want to use my hands the same way. There's a Bible to this show, you know, in the history. Where's the holodeck? Where's this? Where's that? She said, is there a Bible explaining the navigation, you know, table here, the console? And they went, oh, man, well, look, these people. And they came back the next day and went, son of a gun, here it is. So when she's doing it, she's really doing it the way they thought it out. Go, Melissa, go. Go explore Strange New Worlds. My favorite world to explore on Sunday nights, that would be in Brooklyn. That's Michael's or Brooklyn. Tonight's definitely a Michael's or Brooklyn night for me. You've got to get back there. They've just come back after 2 weeks off, ready for the rush. The holidays coming like a freight train. 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More with Justin Hayward and Breakfast with the Beatles right after this.
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0: 920 Q104.3. It is 69 degrees, which I absolutely love. How cool is that? How cool is it that it's kind of cool? It's not as crazy as it's been, and high of 73 today. We'll take it. Thank you for all the emails. I'm sorry I haven't been able to respond too much. Justin Hayward, lead singer, legend of the Moody Blues, who just sounds perfect. Three shows at City Winery this week. Absolutely magical the entire night. And we get around to 1967. And you look at that list. I talk about this with Mark Rivera all the time. I think he's going to do a show sometime this fall at the Cutting Room about 1967. Albums released in 1967. Justin, short list. The Jimi Hendrix Experience, Doors' first album. Floyd, first album, Piper at the Gates of Dawn. Jefferson Airplane, Surrealistic Pillow, Creamed, Israeli Gears. The Byrds, The Who Sell Out, The Kinks, Buffalo Springfield, Dylan's John Wesley Harding. Stones, Between the Buttons, Traffic, Dear Mr. Fantasy, and, you know, sort of bookended with the Beatles. And in the middle of that is Days of Future Past. When I got my first great stereo, I knew that's the one I had to check out on. I mean, the concept album was born in Days of Future Past. It wasn't really meant to be a hit record, was it?
15: No, it was... we didn't have any influence or say or anything like that. But there was, we had a small debt to Decca, as a matter of fact, for some studio time, of recording a couple of things that just hadn't happened, you know. And there was one man in the record company called Hugh Mendel, and who really kind of believed in us. And they were introducing a new label called DRAM. And DRAM was the first real stereo label, because everything else was in mono. I was really quite disappointed with the output of I didn't have a stereo system, by the way, when Days of Future Past came out, but I knew in the studio that it was that stereo was a really great way to go, but it was confined to classical music stereo.
0: Sure.
15: And it was just classical music buyers that were buying stereo, and Decca really wanted to demonstrate that rock and roll could be as interesting for in stereo as classical music. And so it was a demonstration record. It was a demonstration stereo record. And we were lucky enough to be in the right place at the right time. None of us ever thought anybody would ever hear it.
0: Really?
15: It was a demonstration record. It wasn't a full-price album. It was something that only enthusiasts would listen to, because nobody else had a stereo player.
0: The late Jeff Emmerich told me, he said, we'd worked so hard on the monos. And almost every time we'd be leaving and somebody would say, wait, we've got to do stereo.
15: Yeah,
0: then you just turn one knob to the left and one to the put. We'll put the drums and bass on the right. He said, because we didn't have a stereo, so we weren't really concentrating on the balance, because we didn't know anybody who had a stereo. And our fault for not seeing the future that it was going to happen. But the thing about Days of Future Past, it's that year, 1967, suddenly the concept album was born. And look what follows with Tommy and Quadrophenia and The Wall and Dark Side of the Moon. I mean, that year, 67, Sgt. Pepper's comes out. What are your recollections of that?
15: Well, it was a time when none of us were kind of watching television, but you'd go to other people's apartments and just sit around listening to records. And of course, when Sgt. Pepper came out, it was totally blew everyone's mind, really.
0: Right.
15: And they were just, the Beatles were just so far ahead. And you have to thank them for opening the door for people like us.
0: So many people have said the same thing, Justin. So many people have said the same thing. Thank you, guys. Legacy will last forever. Q104.3, it's Breakfast of the Beatles. Good morning. Back to 1967.

Q104.3, Breakfast with the Beatles for Paul in Jersey City. Hey, all together now, that's what we are, Andy, in Brooklyn. As you know, baseball starting to wind down. Yankees getting ready for the postseason. Jets and Giants getting ready to open it. Hey, Knicks are going to be back in practice pretty soon. All together now. My special guest, Justin Hayward, this morning for the Moody Blues. So, Justin, I think before you got there, the band's lineup. Your co-workers, Mike Pinder, keyboards, Ray Thomas, the flute, Clint Warwick, bass, before John Lodge came, Graham Edge, playing percussion, and it was Denny Lane, guitars and vocals. I miss him so, a dear man, and him saying that you guys stayed friends all these years. I thought, in your honor, how about Denny Lane and Paul and Wings doing one of your old ones, Q104.3, for you, for Moody's fans.

0: In honor of my special guest this morning, Justin Hayward of Moody Blues fame, three amazing, transcendent, sold-out shows at City Winery this week. Everyone has checked in. So many people, Justin, the emails. Oh, my God, the greatest. Love the show. I saw him here, show him there. Connecticut finishing up his U.S. tour in the next few weeks and then off to the U.K. Here it is. What'd you say? First show, New York City, 66. Here it is a few years later. Keep playing. And, you know, your voice sounds absolutely perfect.
1: Thank God for that.
0: Thank you so much for coming by. I appreciate it.
2: Oh, it's great. Always a pleasure, Ken. Lovely to be with you.
1: And just know you always have a home here in New York. Q104.3, we're yours whenever you need us.
0: I mean, he is a true gentleman through and through and through. Safe travels, my friend. Safe travels here at Q104.3. Where do we go? Where do we go from here? School coming back together. We're all coming back together. Michaels is back from their break. Michaels of Brooklyn. So I think when we talk about leaving our summer friends and coming back to school and teachers and students, it's kind of like hello, goodbye, isn't it? Q104.3. It's Breakfast.

Q104.3, Breakfast with the Beatles. Hello, goodbye for school starting, saying goodbye to summer friends and getting back together. Dan, wishing a happy birthday to Pat Flood, his father-in-law. All the best. Thank you guys for listening so much. My mother-in-law, Kathy, brother-in-law, Owen, going above and beyond every spare minute they have, helping us paint and fix the hole. Yes, fixing a hole. We got to get to that, too. For Justin Hayward, Ken, life's been throwing a lot of curveballs lately. Today made a lot of it go away. I saw Justin in Wilmington, North Carolina a few years ago. Wish he would come back. Bill in Leyland, North Carolina, listening to Breakfast with the Beatles. So glad to have everybody aboard wherever you're listening on the iHeartRadio app, around the corner or in Timbuktu. To end the show today, to wrap up, I did something in the first hour. One of the legendary voices in New York City, Jeff Spurgeon, 20-year morning man on the classical station up the dial, called it a day and said, I'm good. Tom, and a dear friend, somebody who actually started here many, many years ago, Paul Cavalcanti, will be doing mornings for a while. And like Jim Kerr, you know, doing mornings, 20 years, Jim, 50 years. I do mornings one day a week. I'm knackered, as they say. I'm absolutely knackered from doing that for one day. I love the afternoons, but mornings every day and keeping it together, Jeff is one of the best because he never talked down to the audience. He never had that, you know, supercilious, written, as you know, in 1842 when he was Kapellmeister in Leipzig. No, he always had the passion for the music and shared it. And that's what I try to do. That's what the best of us try to do. So I did a dedication to him on his show on Friday that he played. That was very kind of him. So we share a lot of listeners. Fiona Brady, loved hearing you do a send-off. John Barbetta, loved your send-off for Jeff Spurgeon. John Koski, Jeff, you've been terrific, and what a legacy that you leave behind. You're part of the Pantheon. The radio dial was dimmed a little bit when you walked away, but in capable hands with Paul, just as we have here. So I've got one more song for you, my friend. Congratulations on 20 years of doing mornings, 30 years at the radio station. What else but the Traveling Wilburys to finish up? The end of the line at Q104.3. Good morning.

It's Neil that brings us into the 10 o'clock hour, and we officially welcome in this portion of your Sunday morning session of rock and roll. 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

0: Well, straight up 11 o'clock in the world's greatest city. Hope you're having a great holiday weekend. And thank you.
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Summer's almost in the rearview mirror. And I hope you're having a great holiday weekend to celebrate what I hope was an epic one. And we were part of it, I hope. Musically, anyway. 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

Well, it's our friends from Athens, Georgia that brings us to about a minute and a half shy of the hour, high noon. We'll officially welcome in your Sunday afternoon session of rock and roll on this lovely holiday weekend. Two for Tuesday, your workforce blocks will feature Pat Benatar, Guns N' Roses, and these gentlemen with the lovely and talented Maria Melito. 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

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I'm Ian O'Malley. We officially welcome in now your Sunday afternoon session of rock and roll. I trust the weekend is going great. Hey, do keep in mind the Tunnel to Towers 5K run and walk returns. The 27th is not too terribly far away as we mark 25 years since the events of 9/11. Our very own lovely and talented Kristen Marks from the Jim Kerr Rock and Roll Morning Show leads the Q104.3 team this time around and honor all the first responders and military personnel who serve our community and raise funds for the Tunnel to Towers Foundation, which is a fine organization. The 5K traces the final steps

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That's from Bon Jovi to Pearl Jam. 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

0: 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I'm Ian O'Malley, and this is the Sunday afternoon session of Rock and Roll.
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I always thought that was a really underrated album. It's called Desolation Angels. I'm trying to remember, what year did it come out? Was it like 81 or 82 or something? But one of my all-time favorite Bad Company songs, which is like a deep track, is called Early in the Morning.

I just want to say thanks a bunch for finishing up your summer with us and looking forward to fall. 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

0: 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Oh, let's address that immediately. Jerry Martier on the Sunday of this Labor Day weekend, and hopefully it feels just like a Saturday. That's the whole gist of this thing, right? So, Global Citizen Festival indeed returns to Central Park. It's got to be that way. This year, the date set is September 26th. 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And that includes Next and some Tom Petty and the Heartbreakers. And you know what? Let's go back wall to coming up with Aerosmith. All on the way on the queue.
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Hi, I'm Jim Carr. I hope you're enjoying the Labor Day weekend. Kristen and Trevor, well, and me, we'll all be on the job for you Tuesday morning here on Q104.3. We're looking forward to reconnecting with you.

You stay right where you are. I'll go to the back wall of the Q studio. I promised I'd do this. Aerosmith, title one from Draw the Line, as we dig in a little deeper on the Q.

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You too, with or without you. Got the Eagles in Air Hotel California. Therefore, Mike and Denise, William and Holly, they're doing that beach cabana thing in Atlantic Beach. Doesn't that sound good? I wish the weather had been a little bit better today, but still, we're pretty much able to do what we need to do, right? Right. Jerry Martier on this. Well, it's Sunday. It feels like Saturday on this holiday weekend. 25 years have passed since the events of 9/11. 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Tap the talk back, Mike. Leave your thoughts for us, please. Now, we'll feature your thoughts along with Moments of Silence, Jim Kerr's discussion with Frank Siller of Tunnel to Towers, and music from the Concert for New York City. We'll do that throughout the day, Friday, on Q104.3. Iron Maiden, night number two, Sports Illustrated Stadium in Harrison. You could very well be on your way. Travel safe. Have a great time, especially if you won your

Hi, I'm Jim Carr. I hope you're enjoying the Labor Day weekend. Kristen and Trevor, well, and me, we'll all be on the job for you Tuesday morning here on Q104.3. We're looking forward to reconnecting with you.

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1: Good for you. I just got a cold one from the in-studio Yeti cooler, and that's mine, you know. You keep doing what you're doing. Q104.3 rocks New York. Credence in there. Yep, we're finally that week where we get ready for John Fogerty. What a great double bill, Jones Beach Theater, upcoming Saturday with Steve Winwood. 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Jerry Martier on the Sunday of this holiday weekend, but it feels like a Saturday, right? 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This year's lineup features Lenny Kravitz, Lauryn Hill, Wyclef Jean, John Lund. I did this yesterday, and I did it again. John Legend, Lainey Wilson, Shaboozy, and TX. 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I promise tickets at 5:20, and you know what? 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

0: Q104.3, Rocks New York, Black Sabbath and Iron Man, and for Ken, Maureen, and the crew, checking in from Belmore. Jerry Martier on this Sunday of Labor Day weekend. Feels like a Saturday? I'm certainly hoping it feels that way for as many as we can get. And speaking of Sunday, well, a little bit later on tonight, Sunday nights at 9, it's Q104.3 is out of the box. Best in new music. 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Each and every week, Jonathan Clark takes care of that. Tonight, Jonathan sits down with multi-Grammy winning producer and legend Don Was. Then, new music from Death Cab for Cutie, Royal Blood, Phoebe Bridgers, and Sheryl Crow. Plus, a chance to win tickets to Modest Mouse, Pier 17, that's right, Rooftop. Coming back with John Mellencamp, I got some Metallica getting ready to go too on a Q.
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0: It's Bon Jovi here on New York's Rock Station, Q104.3. So one of those Bon Jovi shows, a month or so ago, he did like 9 of them at the Garden. That was the only song he didn't play on the night that I saw. But maybe he played that on one of the other nights. Anyway, Jonathan Clark with you. Hope you're having an awesome Labor Day weekend. And the countdown is on to iHeartRadio Music Festival, presented by Capital One, coming September 18th and 19th in Las Vegas. 2 nights, 1 stage. 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All right, we're going to come right back with the Stones and Yes, really nice long song from Yes, The Clash, and more after this.
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